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7: On Sunday.
8: Thank you.
7: John Happer, back to you.
9: Thanks a lot, Josh. It was a great pitching performance by DeCaro. He gave up 2 runs on 5 hits, 6 2/3 innings. But unlike his counterpart, and that was the thing that was really the difference in this one tonight, and that was the free bases. Taylor Rabid only walked a little bit wild. He walked, ended up walking 6, and it was those, or actually he walked 4, but Ole Miss walked 6 as a team, and it was those 2 leadoff walks in the 7th that really changed this game. They had just gotten the lead, single by Uttermark to take the 2-1 advantage into the bottom of the 7th. And normally with the bottom third of the order up, you figure, all right, we've got our best pitcher on the mound. Go out there and make a pitch. Well, North Carolina drew 2 walks right away. And you look back, and it won't show up in the box score, but that bunt by Carter French.
7: Yep.
9: Even against the crashing first baseman, was able to get it down, and they only had 1 play at first, and that set up North Carolina for the sack fly and then the single.
7: Well, it's just a great example of how difficult it is to win, especially in Omaha. You know, even on the 2 walks to start the inning, the ones to Howe and Howe, you know, those are at-bats that are drawn out, and they're difficult walks to take, and we're talking about facing really good top end of the bullpen, you know, type of pitchers. And then so they draw them, they get on base, all of a sudden momentum's starting to turn. French gets the huge bunt down, Schaffner gets the sack fly, and then Gallagher with the RBI single to give him the lead, and then the exclamation point in the bottom of the 8th. It was pins and needles. You know, we're talking about one thing here or there. The 6-2 score doesn't really reflect how nip and tuck this game was. Obviously, North Carolina did what they could to get that 6-2 win. And Hynek's 3-run home run is obviously the one that stands out the most. But this was a terrific ball game tonight, well executed on both sides.
9: Your final totals on the scoreboard presented by Langfelt Overhead Door. For North Carolina, 6 runs, 5 hits, and no errors. Glauber will get the win. For Ole Miss, 2 runs, 8 hits, no errors. The losing pitcher will end up being, I believe it that go to
7: Calhoun.
9: Yeah, Calhoun was the man responsible for the go-ahead runs that scored in the 7th. Make the loss. 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We'll come back, have some highlights, put a bow on day one from the Men's College World Series. North Carolina, Virginia West Virginia will be the winner's bracket game Sunday night.

0: The score is Decker. It's an RBI single for Jed Uddemark. He got the green light on 3-0, and Ole Miss takes the lead.
1: But the lead would be short-lived because in the seventh, even with the bottom third of the order due up, relief pitcher Hudson Calhoun would walk Howe and walk Colin Hynek to lead off the game, or to lead off the inning. Then Mike Bianco goes to the bullpen for his relief specialist, Walker Hooks, and Carter French would deliver a huge sacrifice bunt to move the tying run to third and the go-ahead run to second. Jake Schaffner would deliver an RBI sack fly to right field to tie the game, and then, with two outs, it was Gavin Gallagher.
2: The pitch is a line drive, base hit up the middle. Here comes the runner, Hynek from second. The throw will come into second, and Carolina takes the lead.
0: Gavin Gallagher delivers with two outs, and North Carolina has their first advantage of the night. It's 3-2.
1: 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But the scoring wasn't done yet to the eighth inning, only leading by a run, knowing that ACC teams have had a struggle finishing out early round games here in Omaha. And again with two out, Nicholson was hit by a pitch. Howe doubled him over to third, and Colin Hynek would put the finishing touches on Carolina's opening night win.
2: The first pitch by Hooks is skied in the air, deep, left field, back at the track, at the wall, she's gone!
0: Hynek gets a hanging breaking ball and launches it 431 feet into the left field stands, and North Carolina breaks it open. It's now 6-2.
1: 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In the ninth, well, Glauber would settle things down even after a leadoff walk. Got a 6-4-3 double play. Decker flew out to end the game, and North Carolina wins it by the final of 6-2. So, setting up what will be day three here in Omaha, it'll be the second day of Bracket 1 action. It'll be North Carolina versus West Virginia. The winner of that game will have a 2-0 advantage and a huge leg up with those great arms on both pitching staffs set up to get to the NCAA National Championship Finals. Meanwhile, Ole Miss will have to face Troy in an elimination game on Sunday afternoon. The loser will be out, and the winner will have to try to come all the way back. And it is so tough to lose your first game here and come all the way back and win. It has not been done in a long, long time. Final score, North Carolina 6 and Ole Miss 2. Connor and I back with a final thought on day one of the Men's College World Series. From 1620 The Zone and the NCAA Radio Network, this is the Men's College World Series.
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8: Troy, we're going to play each other in the loser's bracket game on Sunday afternoon, are thinking to themselves, man, we were one pitch away. We were two pitches away from being in that Sunday night game. So absolutely tremendously competitive first day here. But there were good pitchers used really across the board for both teams. So we'll see how both teams are able to build off of that as they head into Sunday.
1: And now we look forward to tomorrow, and it's the SEC Invitational. Oklahoma and Alabama to start the day. And then the nightcap, the game that everyone's been looking forward to, arguably the two best teams in this field, Texas versus Georgia. Tomorrow should be another fantastic game because you've got really all four teams. Alabama's been hitting the cover off the ball in the postseason. Oklahoma's all of a sudden turned into the Bronx Bombers.
8: Yep.
1: So that first game's not one to sleep on either.
8: And they have some, Oklahoma has some young arms that can really run it up there too. So power pitching that you're going to see a little bit in both games. I would expect more of the same tomorrow. I'm very excited. If you're looking at it in, you know, one side of the bracket to the other, you're probably looking more forward to day two than you were day one. And day one absolutely set the high bar because those were some well-played baseball games today.
1: So earlier today, West Virginia wins at 7-5 over Troy. And here in the nightcap, the final score, North Carolina 6 and Ole Miss 2. We'll come back and put a bow on day one of the Men's College World Series right after this from 1620 The Zone and the NCAA Radio Network. This is the Men's College World Series.
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7: I wish I was that confident. I got a deep fear in the pit of my stomach. It's coming back to the Garden for Game 6. I'll be watching at 4 o'clock in the morning on Spain time. I'm not touching the side tomorrow. I'm not touching the total. I do think Devin Vassell scores. So I'll go over 12.5 points for him. And I think tomorrow's a Mikal Bridges game for the Knicks. So over 11.5 points, a plus money for Mikal Bridges. All right, that'll do it. Tremendous show, Kate. Great job. Can't wait to work with you again soon. Yeah, it was awesome. Enjoy your weekend. Combs, great job, Brandon Combs. Shout out video producer Michael Montgomery, a.k.a. Monty. These guys work their asses off, and they are a huge part of this show. Thanks to Chloe Pratt, Max Sheedy, Zach Kroll. And, of course, he was off the last 2 days, but Brad will be back with Gabe Ramirez Monday through Wednesday. I am off until the 24th. I'll be in Spain. I got the wedding. Go, New York. Go, New York. Go. Let's hope that when I come back, the Knicks are NBA champions. That'll do it for us here on BetMGM tonight on Westwood One Sports. I'm Pat Ford.
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0: 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Here's Josh Graham.
1: Gigantic missed opportunity for the U.S. men's soccer team to not play Freebird after goals. If it's good enough for the hockey team to take gold for the first time since 1980, you'd think it's good enough for the soccer team hosting the World Cup for the first time since 1994 and opening up things in style, getting a win, final minutes about the tick-off against Paraguay, the current count, United States 3, Paraguay 1 from SoFi Stadium in Los Angeles. Here's the takeaway. The identity of American soccer is now offensive pressure. And that's what was on display in perhaps the most dominant World Cup win

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7: 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Little did they know that their house

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5: 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It appears by its own numbers, the U.S. government seems insolvent. 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Add it all up, and it looks like the U.S. owes more than $130 trillion it doesn't have. 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

0: they looked offensively, man. It was special. There was a special moment that happened last night, too, man. Gio Reyna announcing his wife's pregnancy after a goal. Like, that's the type of stuff. That's the type of stuff that makes sports special. 310-840-4910 is the number. The United States last night kicking it into full gear in their opening match of the 2026 World Cup. Out at SoFi, man. Crowd was rocking. Environment was special. Social media is a buzz. If you had it your way, if it was your own personal Burger King, what would be more meaningful for you? What would you rather see? The United States win a World Cup title or your favorite pro sports team win a championship? 310-840-4910. Your calls on that next.
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1: 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Well, kind of interesting. I just give you a little deep stretch run of last week's Grade 1 Belmont Stakes, going a mile and a quarter for three-year-olds, purse of $2 million. Well, I had all the horses pretty much in the range, but I didn't have them as far as the selections that I gave out last Saturday. I had the 4-8 over the 4-8 over the 3-6-7-9, and I had Golden Temple in the mix, but I just didn't think the Derby performance would prevail in this mile and a quarter race. I thought the horse was just too far back. Now, I didn't think that this horse wouldn't run or give some type of good qualified effort, but I just didn't see this coming. But again, let me say this to you. Congratulations goes out to trainer Sherry DeVoe, the Phipps stable, and Jose Ortiz, the rigor rider, for this three-year-old colt back curling. And you got a good price. $14 to win, $732 and $388. And a horse that I liked, three-year-old colt by Into Mischief for Brad Cox, the seven-horse commandment with Johnny V, first time in the saddle, feels that your exacta for $2 of $111.34. That's pretty good exacta, with the Derby winner coming back to win the Belmont Stakes at Saratoga and pays $14, and you get a nice exacta of $111. And Renegade, the horse that I thought would probably win it, finishes third to fill out a $205 trifecta. That was easy if you were at the track. Now, again, I told you. I said bet the 4-8 over the 4-8 over the 3-6-7-9.

Now, you have to realize I'm doing my program in the morning from 9 to 10 here in Louisville, Kentucky. I'm not saying that I wouldn't have compiled my ticket as if the 4848 or 3679, but I may have looked and said, hey, I may bet a couple dollars on Golden Tempo, and I guarantee you I would have bet a few dollars when in place or show on Commandment. I would have. I mean, Commandment paid $7.02 to place, 408 to show. You could have doubled your money. But hindsight's 20/20. But it was a great race, and I enjoyed it very much, very much. So all the hype about the Triple Crown didn't materialize this year. And for me, till Del Mar and Saratoga opens, I mean, I'll look at some of the races, and probably, as I'm going to do today, handicap some of the stakes races at Churchill Downs. And I've got a couple maiden races I kind of like that everyone should enjoy. But saying that, the Churchill Downs Spring Meet is in full swing. Opt in and place a $10 or more win wager in selected races for your chance to earn a share. That's right, a share of the $6,000 Split the Six promotion at Churchill Downs today. Each qualifying race features a $1,000 prize pool with six chances to win throughout the day. Then on Sunday, opt in and receive triple, that's right, triple rewards points on all wagers at Churchill Downs. Head to twinspires.com or TwinSpires app and opt in today. So, again, if you listened last week and you boxed some horses, you may have won. I didn't win on the ticket that I gave out, so be it. But we still had a pretty good day, and I'll tell you, I told you a horse that I really like in the seventh race going a mile on the turf in the grade one $500,000 just a game stakes. And I said, Segesta for Chad Brown, 7-5. I like that horse, key dead horse, but a horse that I thought was absolutely dangerous, who ends up getting the win, was the one horse for Mark Cassie, that four-year-old filly by Classic Empire, that they only paid $40,000, and up to last weekend, that horse had won $1 million. Classy Q with Johnny V. And as I said last Saturday, captured the Distaff Turf Mile at Churchill Downs. I just liked this horse. And that horse ran a bang-up race May 2nd in that mile race in 134-3. 134-3. And they won 23-2, 47-1, 110 flat, and the final time for a mile at Saratoga was 132-4. Man, oh man, oh man. But Classic Q, 1444, 666 in $4. Man, I thought that was pretty good. And I kept on reiterating, telling people that, hey, I like this horse. I thought this horse had a serious shot and was my long shot last week, paying $14. Which leads me to the ninth race, the grade one Jiper for $500,000 for 3-year-olds and up, going 5.5 on the turf. And I told people to box the 3, the 5, 6, 10. Who wins the race? The 5 horse, Reef Runner. And they won 21-1, 43-1.

and one, 54-2. Final time was 1 minute flat for 5.5. Horse pace 12:48, 6:56, and 4:40. Along with A.G. Bullet, the six horse, for Richard Baltus and Johnny V, paying 580 and 390, and returned a nice $61 exacta in this jiper. That was easy. I told you to box 3, 5, 6, 10, and it came 5, 6, right next to each other. And hopefully you cashed out for that $61 exacta. Which, the other race that I talked about last week, which I thought was a slam dunk, was the 11th race, the Grade 1 Metropolitan, for $1 million for three-year-olds and up over the main track. And I thought this was easy. Now, again, everybody's going to say, yeah, he thought it was easy. You know, if he thought it, why didn't he bet the house? Well, if you look at the PPs, and if you do your homework, and you sit down, there are horses that just look too dominating on paper not to lose. And Nisols just got beat back in February. Had been well rested in the Grade 1 Salty Cup to the best horse in the world, Forever Young, by length. Now, that was going a mile and an eighth. They shortened his horse back off a layoff, going a mile, 9-5. I understand that. But this, if you look at it, tell me another horse in here that looked as good as Nisols going a mile. You know, journalism took action, but I thought a mile was too short. And then the other horse, which I liked, the six horse, Knight's Bridge for Billy Mott, back in February, Gulfstream Park, going a mile in the Gulfstream Mile Stakes, Grade 3, though. Grade 3 event, wins by 11 lengths, but the competition wasn't like competition that he was facing last Saturday. So I told everybody to key the one. Nisols paid only $4.94, $3.14, and $2.30 with Knight's Bridge paying $5 and 2 cents and $3.20 along with Journalism that runs third. So we had the exacta and trifecta. But Nisols just looked so much better than the rest of these horses. So we'll see where some of these horses that chipped in. Some of them may stay up Saratoga for their meet, or they go back to their other areas of training, whether it be California or whether it be Kentucky. And but I thought it was overall was a good day of racing, and I'm glad I had some good selections for our listeners last Saturday. And I guess everybody saw it, maybe you didn't. A couple things of interest. I see where Corey Landry is going to retire. He's 51 years of age. I'm a little surprised, but he loves to play golf. He's made enough money, and hopefully he's saved it and invested it. And Corey is going to get out with not being any serious injuries to his body. And He's had a good career. And then the other thing that I'll talk about that I thought was quite interesting, Flightline. I see this is his first crop
One of them ran, I think it was yesterday, at Churchill Downs and run

0: second. But and another one, I think, one over in England. The people that own Flightline sold it. They're going to move that horse to Cambodia. Cambodia, Flightline. I'd have never thought that. So I thought that was something of interest. Cambodia. When I saw that, I was scratching my head. But I've been watching the NBA, and I've been watching some of the College World Series. And then last night I was watching the outdoor college NCAA track and field events out in Oregon. Man, really, really interesting and entertaining. Because like I say, I used to run. I couldn't compete at that level ever. But man, oh man, some of those guys. Tremendous athletes. Well, I'm going to take my first break, and someone was nice enough to send me the scratches, so I'll be right back here on Down the Stretch, and we're going to take the journey in Churchill Downs and be handicapping some maiden races when we come back.
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1: Oh, no, Dracula. I've heard that song on FM radio. Enjoy that. Well, let's get into some handicapping. Let's quit talking about this and that, right? People don't want to hear me jabbering about this and that. They want me to try to pick some winners for today. Well, let's look at the third race, going 4.5 furlongs, straight maiden for two-year-old fillies. Got a nice purse of $92,000. And in these kind of races, I got to look at pedigree. I got to look at trainers, see how well they're doing with first-time starters. And I got to look at those works in the morning. Now, here's a horse I thought was a little interesting. The pedigree is average. And that's Medaglia d'Oro, Bolt d'Oro, two-year-old filly called Doctor Approved, 15-1 for Brett Calhoun. Now, with first-time starters, Brett Calhoun is winning at 13%. Not bad. With his two-year-olds, he's got a great sampling, 336 horses, winning at 14%. And this two-year-old filly, if you look back, May 22nd at Churchill Downs, going 4 furlongs in the morning, ran 48 flat, breezing, 14th best of 119 that morning. That's kind of a sneaky work. And you're getting 15-1. Just a thought here. Doctor Approved for Brett Calhoun. They only paid $65,000 at the 2025 September Keeneland sale. Just a horse that I looked at. And trust me, even though Brett Calhoun's only winning at 7% for the meet, he's very capable of lining up the tote board with these baby races. The next horse I'll look at is the four horse for the win, a two-year-old filly by Drain the Clock. Never heard of that sire. By McLean's Music. And this horse stands for $10,000. Connections only paid $50,000. It's 2025 July Keeneland Phase of Tipton sale. 5-2 morning line for George Weaver. George Weaver has had good success so far this meet. Limited runners, 6 starts, 2 wins, and a third for 33%, 17% for the year. He's getting Declan Cannon in the irons. And if you look back, May 26 at Keeneland, going 3 furlongs in the morning over a good surface. Starts work 35-1 breezing from the gate. Best of 11 that morning. Now here's something that's interesting to me. With first time starters, George Weaver, which is a good trainer. With first time starters, he's winning at 21%. 21%. In debuting horses and maiden special races, as he's doing today, he's winning at 20%. And in two-year-old races, a sampling of 294 horses, they're winning at a 21% clip. For the win, 5-2. So George Weaver gets his horses ready to run first time out. And McLean's Music, which Drain the Clock is by, is an A+. A+ being the best, F being the worst. A+. For the win, 5-2. I see my boy Chris Hartman. He's got a two-year-old filly by Practical Joke in here. That stands for 75 connections. They only paid $50,000 at 2026 March OBS sale. So, joking around, the five are set 12 to 1. And with first-time starters, Chris Hartman's winning at 10%. Source has only got two published works. 28th of May, this filly worked 36 and one breezing from the gate. Fifth best of 15. Joking around for Chris Hartman, 12 to 1. Then another horse in here I looked at was a six horse. Mel's Daisy, two-year-old filly, getting 4 to 1. And John Hancock is only winning at 3%. But this horse may get a piece of it underneath. But this horse had a nice work June 4th down at Ellis Park. Going 4 furlongs in the morning, 47 and 4. Best of 12. And you're getting 4 to 1. Pedigree is average. But Mel's Daisy, 4 to 1 with Florent Giroux and John Hancock. I did look at the 7 here. Bellaza Latina, 2-year-old filly by McLean's Music. Has a start under her belt. May 21st at Churchill Downs, going 4.5 furlongs. They won 22-2, 45-4, 52-2, got an 80 speed figure. And this horse only got beat by 3 lengths at 22-1. And today, this horse is 9-2 for Carlos Munoz. 9-2 on this 7. I like horses that has a little experience. And this 2-year-old filly does have that. I didn't look at the 8, Valentine Eve. May come back after her 5th place finish in her debut at Churchill Downs. Got to be 10 lengths. In 2nd career races, Steve Asmussen is winning at 15%. I just very undecided whether or not I want to use Valentine Eve for Asmussen. I did look at Kenny McPeak's horse, Juno, 2-year-old filly by Bolt Dior, by Medaglia Dior. Stands for 30,000. Connections paid 50,000. It's 2024 November Keeneland sale. You're getting 10 to 1. And I put a mark on this race, 29th of May at Churchill Downs, 4 furlongs, had a work of 47-3, 8th best of 79. Bolt Dior is, Medaglia Dior is just average with first-time starters. But I like that 47 work. I do like that. So, you know, with these baby races, very contentious. Anything could happen. I mean, they could take a bad step. They not break well. There are just so many unknown factors in these races. So what I'm going to do here in this third race going 4.5, straight maidens for 92,000 for the 2-year-old fillies. I'll tell you, I think the 4 is a deserving favorite because of the stats that George Weaver has with first-time starters for the win. So I'm definitely going to use the 4. Now I have to determine who I should use along with the 4. And I keep on coming back to the 2. Doctor approved for Brett Calhoun at 15-1. I thought about using Chris Hartman's horse at 12-1, the 5 horse, joking around. but

0: I think I'm going to go elsewhere. I think I'm going to use the 6 as well, Mel's Daisy for John Hancock, Shipping His Horse In from Ellis Park. Then I do like Kenny McPeak's horse, Juno, the 9 horse, 10-1. So I think that's going to be my selections in this third race, and I'm going to box them because anything can happen. Now, again, some of the other horses that I talked about, whether it's Chris Hartman's horse or the 7 for Carlos Munoz, you know, or if you're looking to use Asmussen, the 8 horse at 8-1. So what I'm going to do in this race, and hopefully it'd be the right choices, I'm going to box the 2, Doctor Approved, the 4, definitely for the win for George Weaver, the 6, Mel's Daisy for John Hancock at 4-1, and I'm going to use Kenny McPeak's horse, Juno, the 9 horse, at 10-1. So I'm going to box the 2, 4, 6, 9 in this third race, and post time is at 1:44. Well, the Churchill Downs Spring Meet is in full swing. 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Well, I see it here is 9:31. 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
1: 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The Knicks are one win away. Can the Spurs respond on their home floor to a must-win?
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0: Welcome back to Down the Stretch on 93.9 The Ville. 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
1: Well, let's keep on trucking here. Six race going 5 furlongs, straight maidens. For 2-year-old fillies, purses $120,000. We got two scratches in here. Two, that's the girl, 20-1 is scratched, and the four horse, AI Magic, 2-year-old filly by Good Magic, the four, 12-1 scratched. So with those two scratches, that means we got 8 runners. First horse I'll talk about is the 5 horse for Steve Asmussen, Smidgen, 2-year-old filly by Jack Christopher, by Mullins. Or Mullins produces a lot of success with first-time starters. Jack Christopher stands for $15,000. Connections paid a hefty $300,000 at the 2026 March OBS sale. With first-time starters, Steve Asmussen is winning at 12%, and with his babies, the 2-year-olds, he's winning at 15%. Smidgen, 9-2, with Keith Asmussen, the 5 horse. I think it's a player in here, and I think you should take a serious look at the 5 in here, Smidgen, for Asmussen boys at 9-2. And the pedigrees suggested as well, which leads me to, what about the 3 horse in here? Going back in reverse a little bit, Energy Flows, 2-year-old filly by Constitution, stands for $110,000. Connections paid $275,000, 2025 September Keeneland sale. This horse been working well at Churchill Downs. If you look back, May 15th at Churchill, 5 furlongs. 1:02, third best of 21. Comes back May 22nd, 5 furlongs in the slop, 101-3, breezing from the gate. May 30th, Churchill Downs, 59-4, third best of 38. June 6th, 7 days ago, 5 furlongs, 101-3, 23 out of 36 that morning, with Brian Hernandez, Energy Flows, and a nice price of 10-1. 10-1. Which leads me to the filly for Mark Cassie, Epic Fashionista. The 5-2 morning line favorite with Francisco Arrieta in the irons. So it's got a nice work. June 3rd, Churchill Downs, 3 furlongs, 35-1.

best of five that day. And I assume because that work and Mark Cassie's winning at 10%, but with two-year-olds winning at 18% and with first-time starters, 13%. The source bred by Epicenter stands for 25 and they paid $450. You want to take 5-2 on this two-year-old? So the next horse near, I thought, man, it's been working well. I like the price at 4-1. House Bolt Party, a two-year-old filly by Flightline. Flightline, it stands for $150,000. It's bred and it's owned by Flying Dutchman. So it's been working good at Churchill Downs. May 4th, 4 furlongs, 46-4. Third best of 31. Then comes back May 31st. He's had a couple works in between, but I'm just highlighting the two that I liked. What about 47-4, Breezing from the Gate, 7 best of 81. I mean, that's good. And then further, June 6th, okay, 7 days ago, 4 furlongs, 48 flat, Breezing from the Gate was 15th best of 152. House Bolt Party for Brian Lynch, Florentia Rue in the irons. Source may drift up a little bit because I think the 7 is going to take a lot of play. I did look at the 9 horse for Brendan Walsh. It's got 2 starts under her belt, but finished 2nd, decent 2nd, first time out of Keenan, beaten a less than 4 lengths at 3-1, then comes back May 15th at Churchill Downs, straight maiden. And was 4th by almost 5 lengths, 3-1. So today, they make an equipment change to Blinker Zone. And when Brendan Walsh makes that equipment change, he's winning at 17%. Smoke the 9 horse at 8-1. Well, I'll probably do just like I do as I normally do. I'm going to box horses in these kind of pretentious races. So I'm going to box the 3, 5, 7, and 8. And if that 8 horse drifts up to 5 or 6-1, I may play that horse. 2 to win, 2 to place, 20 to win, 20 to place. I don't bet show very much unless it's a big number. But I just got a feeling about House Bolt Party. But the 7 for Marcassi, I think it's going to be tough in here. I like that 35 Breezing from the Gate. So, again, in this straight maiden going 5 furlongs, I'm going to box the 3, 5, 7, 8. Pulse time is 3:19. Well, I'm going to... Okay, they've already played. Just checking with something. Well, let's go to the 9th race. Pulse time is 4:56. It's the Monomoy Girls Stakes, $175,000 for 3-year-old fillies. Excuse me. I put some marks on here, but it's kind of interesting. I looked at Randy Morris's horse. I mean, they claimed this horse last November at Churchill Downs for $50,000. And since then, this horse has got a win and a 5 starts and an optional $150,000. But it was back in March, wins by 7 lengths, going a mile and 16th. Same distance they're going today. Wins by almost 7 lengths with Rafael Bayerano. So this year, this horse has been out 5 times, a win, a 2nd, and a 3rd for $166,000.

Nick on Dime, 12-1, coming out of the one hole. But I do like that June 4th work at Churchill, going 4 furlongs, 46-2, best of 34. But stepping up to Stakes Company, even though won that $150,000 optional claiming race back in March, I think they're being a little bit ambitious here. But I think this horse may have a shot. I looked at another horse in here I thought was a little interesting. Three-year-old filly by Authentic. Three horse. Cassie. This horse won first time out for William Walden. Keeneland, April 11th. Going 7 aces. They went 22-2, 46, 111 the final time. 123-2. Straight maiden for $110,000. Got a 93 speed figure. Wins by a head at 6-1. Not going to get 6-1 today, I don't think. 4-1. 4-1 here on the three horse in here. Which leads me to the heavy favorite and will be the favorite in here and probably the eventual winner. 7-5 on the five horse, Percy's Bar. I've always liked this horse for Ben Colebrook. You know, the horse won at Keeneland last October in the Alcibiades Grade 1 event by almost 3 lengths. And then ran a decent race at Del Mar in the Breeders' Cup Juvenile Filly race. Only got beat 4 lengths, finishes third. And then comes back in April at Keeneland going a mile and 16th in the Grade 1 Ashland Stakes. Wins by almost 3 lengths, $2.56 to a dollar. And then steps up big time, going a mile and 1/8 in the Grade 1 Kentucky Oaks. Didn't get the best of trips, but I don't think could have been the eventual winner. Got beat 8 lengths. So this horse hadn't been out since Oaks Day. 7-5, Percy's Bar, and I think this horse is probably going to go off 4-5 in this Monomoy Girl Stakes. And another horse in here I thought was a little interesting, and the reason I say that, the 7 horse, Point of Reference, 3-year-old filly by Upstart. It stands for $25,000. Connections paid $260,000 to 2024 September Keeneland sale. This filly's been out 3 times, 2 wins, and last time out, May 10th, in an optional $55,000 one lifetime. Horse wins by almost 3 lengths at 2-1 and got an 88 speed figure. Now, again, stepping up in Stakes Company here today, but, man, the price, 10-1. Chad Brown, what a meet he's having. 25 starters, 5 wins. 6 seconds and a third. He's winning at 20% for the meet and 12 out of 25. So I just thought that was a little interesting in here. So what I'm going to do here in this race, and I even looked at the 6, Sneaky Good for Brad Cox at 3-1 with Jamie Torres. Just got beat in the Beaumont Stakes in April by 3/4 of length, going 7 aces. Over a muddy surface. So what I'm going to do in here, I'm going to use the 3. I'm definitely going to use the 5, Percy's Bar, which I think is the horse to beat in here, naturally, not because of the odds. I just think this horse looks too good on paper, and I'm sure a lot of other people will probably have the same sentiments that I have. I'm going to use Brad Cox's horse, Sneaky Good, the 6 horse that I didn't talk a whole lot about. But, I mean, the horse been out 5 times, 2 wins, a second, and 2/3. Never been out of the money. Lifetime, $286,000. And I'm going to use the 7 for Chad Brown, Point of Reference. So in this Monomoy Girl Stakes, I'm going to use the 3,

year-olds and up. Post time is at 5:28. Now, here's a horse that I've always liked. Lifetime. Been out 13 times, 5 wins, 4 seconds, and a third for $2.1 million. Burnham Square for Ian Wilkes. 2-5. 2-5. Now, it's interesting the fact this horse won the Bluegrass Stakes and then was second in the Matt Wynn race. And then they decided, we're going to try the turf with this Liam's Matt horse. And they did that last August in the Nashville Derby at Kentucky Downs, going a mile and 5/16th grade 3 event. And the horse just gets beat at the wire at 13-1. And then comes back February of this year in an optional 62.5, 3-1, and finishes second by 3 lengths. Then comes to Keeneland, April 18th, in the Grade 2 Elkhorn Stakes, going a mile and a half. And this horse was $1.28 to a dollar and wins by a commanding, that's right, and decisive 9 3/4 lengths. Then comes back in the Louisville Stakes Grade 3 event, May 16th, going a mile and a half. They ran that in 2:27.2, wins by 5 lengths at 23 cents to a dollar. Burnham Square, 2-5 in this mile and 3/8 turf event this afternoon. Whew. I mean, to be honest with you, I only put a mark on one other horse in here. And I'll talk about that momentarily. But another interesting equation in here is the two horse for Billy Mott. A horse that's ran over the turf 3 times and has never won, placed, or ran third. Parchment Party. And the horse hadn't seen the turf since March of last year at Gulfstream Park. And the horse, they say, well, we're gonna put this horse back on the turf here today for $225,000 with Junior Alvarado at 6-1. Now again, last time out, captured the Isaac Murphy Marathon Stakes at Churchill Downs, but that was on the turf surface over a sloppy track at $1.26 to a dollar. Now they think, well, this horse can go the distance naturally, and we're going to put this horse back on the turf. Parchment Party, 6-1 for Mott and Alvarado. Which leads me to Jiminy. This is hard. I even looked at the 7 in here. That was the only horse that I put a mark on. Chapman's Peak, 4-year-old gelding, a quality road, 8-1. And if you look back in your PPs or your charts, November 22nd of 2025, Churchill Downs, in the Grade 3 Commonwealth Turf Stakes, this horse just gets beat by a head bob at 4-1. And then goes down to Gulfstream Park in the Tropical Park Derby. Gets beat by 2 lengths at $1.50 to a dollar. Finishes 5th. Then this horse is entered this year, February 28th, in an optional 62.5. At 6-1 and finishes 3rd, beaten by 3 lengths.

who was in that race that finished second? Burnham Square. Then comes back April 16th at Keeneland and announces 2X for $130,000, going a mile and a half, time 2:30. Horse wins by two lengths at $1.19 to a dollar. And today you're getting 8-1. Now, it's going to be difficult in here for people. Are you going to take a horse that's 2-5? Now, a lot of people, what they'll do, they'll end up keying the horse, whether it's in this race for your Exacta, Trifecta, Super, or the Rolling Doubles, or Pick 3 or Pick 4. And I'll tell you, I'm prejudiced here because I like Burnham Square. I mean, on paper, this horse should be 2-5. It may be 1-5 coming out of the gate. But I like the decision they decided to make. And if this horse keeps on progressing, I would say that they're probably going to go to Saratoga. And then they're looking at the big dance as far as at Keeneland in the Breeders' Cup. In the Breeders' Cup. Burnham Square, 2-5. You going to take 2-5 in here with Ian Wilkes? He's having a good meet. I mean, look at his stats. 28 starters, 7 wins, a second to third. He's winning at 25%. In Burnham Square this year, 3 starts, 2 wins, and a second for $395,000. I think this horse is going to be mighty tough. I don't like sharp prices. If the horse is, you know, I have to see closer to the actual race, whether I want to key Burnham Square, which more likely I will, but I got to see what else I can see as far as value in here. And I'm not sure. I mean, I looked at the 6 dancing in Denial, 7-year-old chipping in from Gail Cox and won it up at, and is a Canadian bred, 12-1. I mean, the horse has been there, but I mean, the horse hadn't won since November 2nd of 2024. So I have a hard time using that horse. I'm definitely going to use the 7 underneath Chapman's Peak for Brad Cox. He's always dangerous. I mean, you got Billy Mott on the outside. Time out at 30-1. 30-1. I mean, last time this horse won was at Tampa Bay Downs last February, an optional 32,000 to Lifetime by Neck at 5-1. Today you're getting 30-1. So it's a tough race. It's a tough race as far as trying to find something else. But I think what I'm going to do in here, I'm going to key the 1, and underneath I'm going to use Parchment Party for Mott and Junior Alvarado. I'm going to use the 7, Chapman's Peak. And I may even throw Time Out in there, a long shot with the 9 horse. Well, I see I got to be rolling here. It's 9:59. Got to get out of here. And as I say each week, in closing, and by the way, we only got 2 more weeks after today. Good luck in smart wagering today at the races.

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6: There's been a blank space in the Michigan trophy case. 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
7: One of the youngest rosters in recent memory has just completed one of the finest seasons in NBA history. The Oklahoma City Thunder have their first championship.
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2: Big game, big race, one place. 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

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Michelob Ultra. Superior is brewed here.

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4: Seattle Seahawks have won Super Bowl 60 in pretty dominating fashion. 29-13, they win their second Vince Lombardi trophy.
5: There's been a blank space in the Michigan trophy case. We'll write their name, Michigan, the 2026 men's basketball national champion.
6: One of the youngest rosters in recent memory has just completed one of the finest seasons in NBA history. The Oklahoma City Thunder have their first championship.
7: Golden Tempo and Serena Ball make history in the
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9: The word for the day is confidence. It's an interesting concept to be confident in something because confidence usually implies that one is thinking about the future and the prospects of something happening in it. Our process here at Tony Walker Financial, we refer to this as the Worry for Retirement process, and it's all about this theory that the more confident a saver is about their money and their plans for it, the more confident they will be about the future and, of course, the idea of their money lasting as long as they do. Yet, according to more and more studies I'm seeing, that's not the case. No, instead of feeling more confident about the prospects of a worry-free retirement, more and more savers are less confident than ever before. The reason? Well, we're going to find out. So welcome, folks, to the Worry-Free Retirement. And yes, I'm that little man in the sweater vest, confidence-building specialist, and the world's friendliest financial fiduciary, Tony Walker. So let's take a deeper dive into this article providing results of a recent survey to see just how confident Americans are about their retirement. And note, of all the stats that jump off the page to me is this one. One-third, 34%, of participants feel very likely to achieve their savings goals. Now listen, that is down from 43% just a year ago. In other words, according to the World of Tony, this tells me that more and more savers are not more confident about their financial future, but less confident. The study also revealed that on average, workers expect to retire at age 66 and believe they will need $1.6 million saved, as well as estimating that their savings will only last about 22 years, which to me, as someone who has specialized in retirement planning longer than most, summarizes what I've been saying for years, and that is this. Without some form of guaranteed lifetime income or retirement, something we call
11: mailbox money,
9: people will spend less in retirement because of this fear of one day thinking they might run out of money. This goofy idea of needing some magic

0: Number saved for retirement, which just a few short months ago was $1.4 million, for some reason is now $1.6 million, which leads this little man in a sweater vest to arrive at the following conclusion. Most savers are drinking from the wrong trough and need to step back and consider drinking from another one. That's our process, the worry for retirement, and it's a process that is based on the fact that most savers will need less saved for retirement than they think. And yes, there is a way to guarantee that they won't run out of money. So, how do we create so much confidence for our clients in their retirement? Well, according to the many five-star reviews you can look at the website at TonyWalkerFinancial.com, the confidence of our clients is not found in some arbitrary magic number, but found in a well-thought-out process that includes safety, security, and the ability to put in place investments that guarantee you won't run out of money. So if you're like the growing number of savers who are less confident about retirement, stay tuned as I share with you how we at Tony Walker Financial help so many savers worry less about money. We'll be right back.
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0: 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I'm visiting with Heather Hughes, our in-house fiduciary, lead fiduciary, as I call it, in Bowling Green. And people might say, what's a lead fiduciary, Tony? Well, besides myself being a fiduciary, we have four full-time fiduciaries. Heather ultimately makes most of the decisions if I'm out, if there's major decisions. And also, she would be next in line if something happened to me. Because of our structure, we're so different than other firms. We don't assign advisors to clients. The game plan rules the roost here. Our job is to keep that game plan up to date and make sure our clients remain worry-free. But we do have a business continuation plan in place. So that's why I'm talking a lot with Heather here lately and just all the changes we have going through. A lot of times I'll run by some of these wild ideas I've got in my mind, Heather, just as a template and make sure it's not too off-kilter. But, you know, a couple of years ago, we love annuities. The one drawback we've seen over the years with annuities is sometimes you get into these annuities, they may not be performing as we had hoped, but we kind of get stuck in them because of surrender charges. So we had been researching for a couple of years these idea of fee-based annuities, specifically RILAs. And I guess now that we're experimenting with them, I really like the idea of it. But why are these RILAs on a fee-based annuity basis? Why are they so flexible when it comes to retirement planning? And why do we like these products to put them sometimes in the mix?
2: Right. So the RILAs, which stands for Registered Index-Linked Annuities, are kind of the best of both worlds because you can still get at least a amount of safety that like a fixed index annuity would offer. Most of these do have buffers that you can choose from, which basically gives you a little bit of a stop loss on any kind of volatile market, big downturns, that kind of thing. Also gives you options for additional growth that sometimes the caps and the participation rates on a fixed indexed annuity can't really meet. But then it's also fairly liquid. So the RILAs that we use typically either don't have a surrender charge, so you have no limit on what you can take out, or they may have a minimal one for the first few years. So gives you a lot of flexibility because you've got the versatility of maybe getting a little bit higher return than you normally would through a fixed indexed annuity and the liquidity that you may need, but you're not wanting to be 100% in the market.
0: And when we say fees, I know the old variable annuities, sometimes they would get way up there, 3.5%, 4.5%. We're only talking about roughly a 1% fee. So if you hear of annuities with fees, these are not the old variable annuities. So speak to that. And

0: again, that fee is really the trade-off for the flexibility and the liquidity feature versus when we get a commission. Yeah, that's nice. The client doesn't pay it out of pocket. But we ran into this the other day. I had a case. A gentleman came in, and out of the blue, I looked at the plan we had, Heather. He had no intention of buying a house. You know how I say things change. And he saw the house of his dreams. It was a neighbor. It wasn't an expensive home. He wanted to pay cash, right? He's a saver. And he said, I need enough money to pay for this. Well, by the time we would pay taxes and surrender the annuity we had set aside for long term, it was going to really be difficult. But if we'd had some of that money in a RILA, in that example, we could have gotten out of that without any penalty to do what he wanted. So speak to the fact that people do need to be careful rushing out and putting all of their money into annuities. We still see that, and what the dangers of that is with the traditional commissionable annuity in terms of surrender charges.
1: Absolutely. Well, first off, don't buy an annuity unless you have a plan for what you're going to do with that annuity. Don't just chase rates because,
0: Or bonuses, we're
1: or
0: seeing that.
1: bonuses, because you've got to have an idea of how you're planning on using this money. Granted, in that example, it changed, but you need to definitely have a plan. It's like, okay, I may be buying a house in 2 years. Well, if that's the case, then the RILA is going to be a much more feasible option for you versus a 10 or some of these really big bonus annuities that we see out there. They're, 15,
0: Oh, you get hammered if you get out of those things early, don't you?
1: exactly. So, and you mentioned the fee. So the fee is just an advisory fee that, that's how we get compensated. So we are looking at those annuities, monitoring those, making investment, suggestions as the years go on. And, kind of like a fixed indexed annuity, you have an annual window where you can switch up the investment options, and we take a look at those and obviously advise accordingly.
0: So I guess in summary on annuities, even more so than we'd say 10 years ago, before you rush out and buy any annuity, what would you tell people, Heather?
1: Talk to us.
0: Hey folks, Tony Walker with a quick hitter here. We get questions all the time about retirement, and we're happy to answer those. Some people go to the website at TonyWalkerFinancial.com. Some people simply call us. That number's 877-499-9255. But here's a newbie. I love this. If you have a question for me, Tony Walker, why don't you just text it to me? Let me give you that number right now. The text number for questions for Tony is 502-429-3416. Let me repeat that. 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We're in the Bowling Green office talking to Caitlin Decker, and Caitlin is in charge of a lot of our service work, particularly in the annuity department. So, Caitlin, I think you had a recent mission statement moment as well for one of our clients.
2: Yes, I did, Tony. I had a client that has friends with 401ks, and they noticed their payments were going down because of the market crash, and he was very confident that his annuity payments would not change because he was set up for the lifetime income payments.
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4: Faster than a speeding bullet. More powerful than a locomotive. Able to leap tall buildings at a single bound. Look, up in the sky, it's a bird.
5: It's a plane.
4: It's
6: a little man in a sweater vest?
7: Hey, this is your roving reporter, Simeon. I'm kind of the new guy on the block, and I recently had a question come up. I said, every superhero has an origin story. There was a moment when Bruce Wayne became Batman, and we know how Superman came from Krypton in a spaceship, and that was his start. And, and the Flash had chemicals spilling on him. And, we got all of these superheroes. And then, I'm here at Tony Walker Financial, and And we have

0: I guess you would call him a superhero in the financial world, Tony Walker, and his signature thing is not a red cape or a mask. It's a sweater vest. And it's like, you know, and I'm sitting here with Tony right now on the Shelbyville Road office, and I just have to ask Tony, what is the origin story of that sweater vest? I know that there are probably thousands of people that have seen you on TV and heard you on radio, and you're always talking about the sweater vest, but what is the origin story behind that?
1: Oh, yeah. So the little man in the sweater vest, where did that start? And when you came to the office and you said you wanted to ask me this question for the radio show, and I thought, Simeon, that's a really good question. And I had to really go back in my mind's eye because, yeah, back in the day when I first started the TV show Your Money Matters back in the 90s, it was all suit and tie. And I think what happened was there was a large network station in Louisville. In 2007, I got a gig on there as their local retirement specialist. So every Monday, I would go on the station, and for some reason, I decided, you know what? I just don't want to wear a suit and tie on the TV. I'd done that for years. I'm just going to put on, and I didn't want to just wear a shirt. So I had an extra sweater vest, and I think that's the only thing I can remember. For whatever reason, I put it on. It just felt normal, just real comfortable. It was a live call-in show, so I knew people would just be calling in. I wanted to be casual. And it just felt normal. And from that day forward, I don't think I've ever worn a coat and tie again to work for any reason. So it just kind of caught on. And now today, I used to have green ones, plaid ones, red ones, orange ones. I got to where I had all these different colors. Then I went to just solid black. But to this day, I probably have 15 sweater vests because I've got them in different locations. And in case I need one, I'll grab one. But yeah, the little man in the sweater vest, I think that's where that really started, was on a local network TV show, live call-in show, where I just wanted to be a little more casual. And now the only thing I will say, Simeon, you know, yesterday I had to go out running errand. It was 90 degrees, and I've got this sweater vest on running between cars and errands. I probably look like a complete idiot out 90-degree temperatures.
0: Yeah. So have you had any unusual moments with the sweater?
1: Oh, gosh.
0: So it's like, well, when you're out in public, do you wear the sweater vest? You know,
1: I try not to, but it's funny you mention that because I'm out in Bowling Green and Louisville, both locations a lot. And I'm not saying I'm well recognized, but you know, I have been on TV a lot. But the other day you mentioned that I was invited to a retirement party. Well, I left after work. I thought, it's at a restaurant. I'll just leave my sweater vest on. Off I go. So normally I'm not out in public with this thing on. So I walk into the restaurant. I can see a few people kind of looking funny, like maybe they recognize me.
0: Yeah.
1: One guy that I met hollered out. He said, "There you are." Turned around on the TV monitor in the restaurant. One of my commercials came on. People are cracking up. So that's not the end of it, Simeon. So where I was over at Norton Commons at this restaurant, Gustavo's. Okay. So I'm walking back to my car. I'm just parked on the street. Have you ever been over there to Norton Commons?
0: Yeah, okay. Yeah.
1: Just side streets everywhere. And I'm walking, and I see an elderly gentleman walking a small dog. And you know how I like animals. So as I get closer, he kind of nods at me, but he turns right to walk up his steps to go into his condo. Well, the dog's just wagging its little tail, looking at me and trying to pull on the leash, and he's kind of pulling on it. When I'm getting close to the dog, all of a sudden the collar pops off. So he doesn't notice, though. It's funny. He's fooling with his keys, and he's holding this leash with no dog, and the dog runs to me. I scoop it up, and I said, "Sir, here's your dog." And he looks at me, and I kid you not, he looks at me. We hadn't acknowledged each other. Looks at me and goes, "I guess, Tony, you'll do anything for new clients, won't you?"
0: I guess the dog must have seen the Tony Baloney cartoon, you know, said, you know, "This guy likes dogs." Well, that's amazing. So it's just like you don the sweater vest and you conquer and you do, you know, you're the superhero, man. It's just great. So thanks, Tony.
1: Oh, thank you, Simeon. It's been fun.
0: My pleasure.

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0: 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And, oh, by the way, if you like, you can give us a call to speak to us at any time by phone by simply calling 877-499-9255. Well, with us via phone is an attorney we refer a lot of business to here in the Louisville area, Mr. Norm Graham. And specifically, we're talking a lot about durable powers of attorney lately. And Norm, you know from working with us that we really like for our clients to have a durable power of attorney. So if you would, please just explain what is a durable power of attorney, the pros and cons of them, and who should consider getting one.
1: Sure. So a power of attorney is a document that allows you to nominate another person to act on your behalf with whoever receives a copy of that power of attorney, such as your investment advisor. The durable part means that if you become disabled, then in that case, the power of attorney remains in effect, because the law assumes that when you become disabled, then obviously you don't have the capacity to revoke the power of attorney anymore. So legally, it's revoked. But if it has that magic word durable in it, that means it remains in effect if you become disabled.
0: So we really suggest these a lot. And so again, speak exactly to the pros. Why should someone consider one? And then potentially, are there any concerns you might have for these?
1: Sure. So the number one, there's two reasons. One may be just for convenience, because it allows whoever holds your power of attorney to converse with your investment advisor, accountants, bank, whomever, about your investments and assets and all that kind of stuff, because your investment advisor won't talk to you or won't talk to the person who holds the power of attorney unless that power of attorney is on file with them. And that can be very helpful, you know, particularly if an adult child is helping, you know, recommend investments or whatever. The investment advisor needs to have that power of attorney. Honestly, if I have seen situations in attorney where sometimes the power of attorney is misused, and sometimes that's not necessarily intentional. You know, Dad may be elderly, but he knows he wants to own whatever. And son thinks that's, you know, a bad idea, so changes his investments, and Dad gets mad. You know, that happens. And so often for younger, older people, and, you know, I consider younger like 60, maybe even 70, you know, maybe a power of attorney is not necessary. But, you know, if a person is in their mid-70s or 80s and really needs assistance from whoever has their power of attorney to make investment decisions, then it's a good idea. But, you know, or if you're younger, like 50, and you're married and you want your spouse to be able to converse with, you know, your investment advisor or whatever, then you want a power of attorney. But I have seen powers of attorney misused where, you know, there are four children and one of them, you know, uses the power of attorney to change the beneficiaries to them. And so you have to be careful. And, you know, that's not something that's fun to talk about, but I'm an attorney. I've seen it.
0: Okay, Norm. So we talked about the first type of power of attorney. And we're seeing more and more of this

0: springing power of attorney. And I really like this concept because I guess my concern, Norm, what if you got a durable power of attorney and, yeah, you just decide to change investments and the mom or dad that you've got the power of attorney on is perfectly healthy and they don't even know you're doing that, I guess. So yeah. What would the springing power of attorney do to help protect that person from somebody just randomly changing their investments?
1: Well, the springing power of attorney normally comes into effect, like if your doctor says you get, writes a letter that you're disabled, then the person who holds the power of attorney can use it and make investment decisions at that time. And maybe your circumstances have changed at that time, so changing investments is a reasonable thing. But until that time, the primary person has exclusive right to make those decisions.
0: Well, Norm, we appreciate your time. We've been talking with Norm Graham, an attorney in Louisville, Kentucky, and you are listening to The Worry-Free Retirement. We'll be right back.
2: As we near the end of our Live Well, Die Broke journey, Tony reminds us as we go through this life that it's okay to give yourself permission to enjoy some of the simple pleasures. In Chapter 8, Life's Too Short to Eat Cheap Bacon.
0: Do you like bacon? Bacon, that's right, bacon. B-A-C-O-N. I love bacon. In fact, one of the funniest comedians out there, Jim Gaffigan, he loves bacon too.
3: You want to know how good bacon is? To improve other food, they wrap it in bacon.
0: You know, as growing up as a youngster, our family didn't have a lot of money. But one thing my parents always did is made sure before we ran off to school, my mom would always fix us bacon and eggs. And to this day, whenever I visit my mom in the same little house I grew up in Lexington, Kentucky, if I ever spend the night there, guess what happens when I wake up in the morning, folks? That's right. There they are, bacon and eggs. But not just any bacon. You see, my mom, who doesn't have a lot of money, will never cut corners on bacon. In fact, as she anxiously waits for me to take that first bite of that piece of bacon, she always asks, "How's the bacon?" And guess what? When it comes to bacon, although my mom, again, doesn't have a lot of money, she does not shortcut the bacon. In other words, she will spend good money as long as it's good bacon.
4: Yay, bacon!
0: So I got to thinking about this. Why would my mom, who doesn't have a lot of money, spend so much money on good bacon? Well, first of all, it's something she can spend a lot of money on. In fact, in a book I read years ago called Trading Up, a gentleman did a survey on why people spend so much money on a boring cup of coffee. Think about it. You know, some of these lattes and stuff people spend money on, $7, $8 for a cup of coffee, my granddad would roll over in his grave if he knew what people were spending money on. This guy's theory was the reason they're spending money is they want to spend money on something they can afford to enjoy. And while $7 or $15 for a pound of bacon sounds expensive, it is the least affordable, and it feels like you're enjoying something and kind of splurging on that particular item that you enjoy. So we're indulging in good pleasures, and we're just indulging, in my mom's case, in a pleasure that she can afford, which is a really good pound of bacon. I also had a couple that, another story in line with where we're going with this. Hang in there, folks. This couple always traveled overseas and took these really, really nice cruises, these small cruises that had like 100 people on board. And I commented once, I said, "Well, I bet you're spending a lot of money on those." And they laughed and they said, "Oh yeah, they're pretty expensive." And I said, "Well, by the time you add that into the mix with your first class tickets, what would you say it cost you?" And they paused and they looked at me and they went, "First class tickets, what are you talking about?" And I said, "Well, I'm just assuming here. If you go on a first-class voyage, I'm assuming you're going to splurge with first-class tickets." And they looked at me and they said, "Tony, do you know how much first-class tickets cost?" And I said, "Yes, I do." And I said, I'll call them the Joneses. I said, "Mr. and Mrs. Jones, do you realize you have plenty of money to afford a first-class ticket to fly overseas? And tell me where I'm confused, but you've got a first-class cruise and you're flying coach. I don't get it." They looked at each other. They didn't say anything. We concluded the meeting with some other details. And then a couple of months later, they called me and they said, "Tony, guess what?" I said, "What?" They said, "We flew first class on our last cruise." And I said, "How'd you like it?" And they laughed. They said, "We'll never go back to coach." So maybe that's you right now. You know, whether it's a 15.

0: $15 pound of bacon or flying first class, you need to understand that this money is nothing more than a commodity, nothing more than a tool. 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
0: Well, folks, that's all the time we have today. 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
3: Of a really good Knicks team and a really young Spurs team. It was just like guys that have like battle tested versus guys that are kind of maybe the lights are too bright.
4: Right, the Spurs Thunder series, we wondered if it was going to be that, right? Like the young team against the experienced Thunder, that wasn't a problem in the series against OKC, but the concerns about being inexperienced have now come to light, no doubt, against the Knicks. And oddly enough, I think you're right, by the way, about the end sequence there. De'Aaron Fox, boneheaded play, got to dribble the clock out. But the inexperience also goes to the head coach as well. And I know it's the NBA, and we talk about
3: yeah.
4: how does the coach have an impact.
3: No, that's a good point.
4: Mitch Johnson deserves plenty of criticism here down the stretch. He has been outcoached. Whenever they've had these leads, he has been outcoached by Mike Brown in this series. And there's the inexperience and experience part of it coming into play. With Victor Wembanyama, same sort of thing, right? He's been awesome. I still think he's the best player in the world. That has not changed just because the series has gone the way it has. But he deserves every bit of criticism because he has not made the plays time and time again in this series when he has to down the stretch. And oddly enough, it's like this is a Spurs team. I can make the case that for a majority of the game, and not just this game, but the series, the Spurs have been the better team. And you're like, how can you say that? They're down 3-1. But
3: yeah.
4: because they have not made the key shots late in games to finish games to be the team that is composed, as you were mentioning. But they've actually played better at the beginning of every single quarter throughout this series.
3: Yeah.
4: So that's what's so frustrating, I think, if you're a Spurs fan. But credit the Knicks. You're right. They don't give up. They've been able to stay composed, and they're a win away from a championship. I know we can predict tonight's game a little bit later on in the show and take a look at our friends over at BetMGM, where at last check, I believe the Spurs were 5.5-point favorites. And I do, by the way, expect the Spurs to win tonight. I do think we get at least it to 3-2. The Knicks, to me, will win the series, but I don't think it's ending tonight. And we can go into some of the betting angles a little bit later on.
3: You make a great point. This series could very easily be 3-1 Spurs. It probably should be, just based off of the way the Spurs have played. And to their credit, they have built big leads. They have played great. They just can't sustain it. It's like they don't have the stamina. A microcosm of that was game four. Like, it was just they were playing incredibly dominant. But even when the lead was cut down to like 25 or 20, in the back of my head, I was like, this game is not over. The Knicks could very
4: yeah.
3: easily win this game. You know, like the Knicks could very easily come back and pull this out. They have the talent to do so. And then sure enough, as you saw it, it was just the Spurs doing stupid stuff. They're like, hey, let's split up. Or, you know, they're vocalizing, hey, I'll be right back. All the things you do in a horror movie that get you killed, they were doing them in the first.

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11: You heard the call there on Fox. 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Awesome showing from the U.S. men's national team. Alex Gould, Austin Huff with you here on Westwood One Sports. Coming up in 20 minutes, we'll talk some NBA. Dan Favale going to join us. It'll be good to get his insight on NBA Finals Game 5 tonight down in San Antonio. 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Shout out to a couple of you already chiming in over there. Do want to talk a lot of World Cup, though, to start the hour before we get back into the finals. And you heard one of them. That was actually the second goal from Florian last night. He was absolutely sensational in the U.S.'s win. You know, Christian Pulisic in the first 45 minutes, he got subbed out at halftime. But he looked as good as we've seen Pulisic look in a U.S. men's national team uniform, period. And look, I don't want to overreact, as I told you, Austin. You know, we'll find out as the group stage continues. Does Australia do that to Paraguay? Does Turkey do that as well? Is Paraguay just a really, really bad team? Or was the U.S. that good? And I think the first half was about as good as you could expect, though, an overall performance. It was a dominating performance. They attacked right away, which is, I think, why, as someone that, much like you, is a pretty casual soccer fan that gets behind the country and gets involved in the World Cup, and it's a blast. I think the casual fan could recognize, though, and what happened in that first half, which was the U.S. was able to pounce on them and be aggressive early and be the attacking team.
12: Yeah, and, you know, yeah, admittedly, hand raised, I am a casual, but I think a lot of the things that I see in other sports play into this sport, and that being,

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5: The roster is set and off-season workouts are underway. 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
12: There's been a blank space in the Michigan trophy case. 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
13: One of the youngest rosters in recent memory has just completed one of the finest seasons in NBA history. The Oklahoma City Thunder have their first championship.
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5: There's been a blank space in the Michigan trophy case. We'll write their name, Michigan, the 2026 men's basketball national champion.
6: One of the youngest rosters in recent memory has just completed one of the finest seasons in NBA history. The Oklahoma City Thunder have their first championship.
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9: I'm Christine Lisi. This is Baseball Tonight on ESPN Radio. First pitch for the Yankees and Blue Jays in 18 minutes. Cam Schlittler and Kevin Gausman on the hill. Now checking in with headlines from around the major leagues. A day after missing a game with left knee inflammation, Dodgers two-way megastar Shohei Ohtani back in the lineup today against the White Sox. He's leading off and is the DH. The team says he is still on track to make his next start on Wednesday versus the Rays. The velocity records, they keep on coming for Brewers flamethrower Jacob Mizorowski.
10: The 1-2 pitch. Swing and a miss. He struck him out. A fastball at 103. His arms in the air. A complete game shutout from Jacob Mizorowski on the one-year anniversary of his MLB debut. A masterpiece from the Miz.
9: The call on 620 WTMJ of Milwaukee's 6-0 win over the Phillies. Mizorowski, he is insane. Third pitcher since 1900 to throw a shutout with 15 strikeouts and one or fewer base runners allowed. Second pitcher since 1900 to throw a shutout with 15 Ks and face the minimum batters. The 15 strikeouts, most in a complete game with less than 100 pitches since pitch counts have been kept. He threw four pitches, 104 plus miles per hour in the first inning. His fastest, 104.5, the fastest pitch thrown by a starting pitcher in the pitch tracking era. And Mizorowski is the only starting pitcher to throw a pitch 104 plus miles per hour in the pitch track era. Last night was his eighth straight game with at least eight strikeouts and one or fewer earned runs allowed. The Miz, 1.7 ERA his last eight starts. That is the lowest ERA in an eight-start span since earned runs became official back in 1913. Even with all that, there is one thing that stands out for Jacob Mizorowski.
11: You know, to be honest, it's about the same as the Yankees, the Dodgers, like, you know, any of those big market teams. You know, you always want to throw well against them, so that adds adrenaline to it, too.
9: Much like Mizorowski on the mound Friday night, Houston's Yordan Alvarez had himself a night at the plate.
12: Here's the 1-0. And that's hit high in the air to center and deep. It sends back Meisner onto the warning track.

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0: talk about making the most of your opportunity in his return to the major leagues. His second home run of the season draws boos from the Blue Jays faithful. Give the Yankees their first hit of the day, and as his right foot touches home, their first run as well. And the Yankees and Blue Jays are tied at one here at the top of the fourth.
1: After that, the Bronx Bombers not able to do a whole lot against Kevin Gausman.
0: He swings a very powerful bat. His first home run earlier this week, 443. But a swing and a miss, strike three. How fitting that Gausman gets him on the split finger fastball that takes us to the seventh inning stretch here in Toronto. His seventh strikeout, his 10th batter retired in a row.
1: Gausman, in addition to those seven strikeouts, gave up a run, one hit, two walks in seven. Toronto had a lot of problems against New York's Schlittler in his seven innings as well.
0: The 1-2 pitch is a swing and a miss, strike three, and the inning is over. He gets his seventh strikeout, carries the Yankees through seven, and it's on to the eighth in Toronto.
1: So for Schlittler, a run, six hits, four walks, seven strikeouts in seven. He was the performer. He had the performance of the game, rather, brought to you by 5-Hour Energy. 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So the Yankees and Blue Jays would stay tied at one until the top of the ninth inning.
0: This one's hit well, high and deep to left field, and that is a no-doubt two-run homer for Paul Goldschmidt. The Yankees have their first lead in the series, and it comes in the top of the ninth inning in Game 2. The Yankees 3 and the Blue Jays 1 on Paul Goldschmidt's ninth home run of 2026.
1: 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So the Yankees won it 3-1 over the Blue Jays, just their second win in their last 11 games in Toronto. Coming up, no surprise what Shohei Ohtani did in his return to the Dodgers lineup. 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
2: Kurt Cignetti has led the Indiana Hoosiers to the national championship in one of the great coaching jobs of all time.
3: The Seattle Seahawks have won Super Bowl 60 in pretty dominating fashion. 29-13, they win their second Vince Lombardi trophy.
4: There's been a blank space in the Michigan trophy case. We'll write their name, Michigan, the 2026 men's basketball national champion.
1: One of the youngest rosters in recent memory has just completed one of the finest seasons in NBA history. The Oklahoma City Thunder have their first championship.
5: Golden Tempo and Shereen Neville make history in the Kentucky Derby.
0: Big game, big race, one place. ESPN Louisville.
6: Entering his prime, LeBron James. 2011 was supposed to be LeBron's first title. But he didn't have the same level of urgency that those Mavericks had. Mavericks were desperate. They knew that that was their year. It had to be that year. Going into his first season after joining Chris Bosh and Dwayne Wade, we all remember the quote, not one, not two, not three, not four, not five. And those finals were a career low point for LeBron. More specifically, game four was when he had just 8 points and wasn't putting shots up in the fourth quarter and getting backed in by J.J. Barea. If we're to compare LeBron in that series to Wimby, listen to what Wimby said when he was super emotional on the court after winning the Western Conference Finals, and see if this quote reminds you of anything.
7: I would say what I learned is I can go through hurdles that I didn't know those hurdles could get so high. And the crazy thing is, maybe I'm crazy for that, but I want to do that 15, 20 more times. Let's hope it doesn't become an addiction. Maybe it is already.
6: Mm-hmm. Want to do this 15, 20 more times. How about just win this year? But no, that just tells you there's immaturity there. The urgency is not what it needs to be when you're talking about doing this 15 to 20 more times. No, it's about right now. Wimby, he probably believed what everybody in the sport was saying, that, oh, the real finals is OKC San Antonio. Doesn't matter who comes out of the East. You're going to take care of them if you beat OKC. That's why he was so emotional on the court, as if it was the championship. He thought he had won it all. He took the finals for granted. And Wimby's immaturity, it was on display with the 9 3-point attempts he had in Game 1. The careless turnover at the end of Game 2 off of Steph Castle's lower back. The shot selection, the 2 missed free throws in Game 4 at the end. This is just a reminder that he is 22. 22 years old. LeBron, when he had that low point in 2011, he was 27 years old at that point? 27. Wimby, 22 in his first finals. But much like those 2011 finals were for LeBron, this series could be a springboard for Wimby. Because it was after that 2011 season that Miami won the next two titles. 2011 was the start of 8 consecutive finals appearances for LeBron James. It was that offseason that LeBron decided to really prioritize his interior game, something that if Wimby develops further at his size, it would become absolutely unfair for the rest of the league trying to stop him. So the Wimby piece and the Knicks history title drought piece might make this series the most consequential finals we've seen in a very long time. Like the Knicks to close things out tonight against the Spurs. Think that San Antonio is done after what happened at MSG a few nights back. 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Texas Tech has had itself a week. On Monday morning, we get the news of

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0: The sounds of spring can often be followed by the sounds of a broken air conditioner. With warmer weather ahead, don't wait for an emergency. So if you hear your AC unit making some unwanted noises, then call DFH Company today at 968-6222. 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
13: And an OB gets it into Brunson. Brunson pulls a quick three off the front rim. No, tip it, good for the lead with 1.2 seconds to go. OG and an OB flying out of nowhere, and this place is rocking at the Garden.
14: I mean, it's high up on the list of New York moments. Someone's like, I think a Derek Jeter hit in the home run to right field.
13: 3-2 pitch. Jeter swings and it's a drive deep into right field. Sanders back to the wall. It is gone.
14: I think of like Plaxico Burress catching the ball.
15: Manny calling signals, takes the snap, looks left, lobs it left, first is wide open, touchdown Giants, in the left corner of the end zone.
13: Touchdown.
15: With 35 seconds to go, and the Giants regain the lead, Manning to Burress.
14: Think of Tyree catching the ball.
15: Manny takes the snap, under pressure, avoids the rush, and he's going to fight out of it, still fights out of it, now throws it deep downfield, wide open Tyree, who makes the catch.
14: It's going to be up there with some of the greatest moments in New York sports history.
16: Yeah, OG with some big-time players, big-time moments in New York sports history at the end of that game of four. Jim Baskel back on NBA Countdown, presented by SoFi, taking you to Game 5. Knicks, Spurs, New York up 3-1. One win from their first title since 73. The Knicks have a scoring differential plus 279 for the entire postseason, which would blow away the current best mark of plus 230 held by the 2017 Warriors if this holds up. Mike Brown is in his first season as Knicks coach, is one win shy of his first title in the NBA. Only six head coaches last 40 years have won a title in their first season with the team. Brown is 15-3 in this postseason with New York, which would be the second best win percentage of a head coach in their first postseason with a team. The New York coach with our PJ Corlissimo and Doris Burke.
17: So much has been made of what the Spurs need to overcome after that incredibly disappointing loss for them. How much of this is about you guys getting your equilibrium back, because the celebrations post-game obviously warranted, but there's work to be done here.
18: 100% correct. We do. We have to make sure that we get back to being present. Obviously, it was a heck of a win to be able to try to find a way to come back versus a great team in a situation like that. But now we have to make sure we're back to being present, understanding that we really have to take it next possession, next possession, next possession, and that will help, in my opinion, eliminate some of the outside stuff that's there from the win that we had the other night.